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3: 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We brought the spirit and momentum of your favorite Gaither Homecoming videos to radio, ready to meet you where you are today. So welcome on in. I'm Daniel Britt, ready to get things started with this amazing cast of characters. They are Woody Wright.
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12: Wake up,
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2: Yeah. How right you are. And my guests today are ready to sing about the satisfaction found only in Jesus. Mark Lowry, the vocal band, the Brothers of the Heart. Hey, it's going to be a great day.
13: It is going to be a great day.
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13: This is from the When All God's Singers Get Home video project we did. 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
1: You know, my public announcement for today is from my friend Sue Buchanan. 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
1: Hi, I'm Adam Crabb. 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
2: That's right.
4: And I did pronounce that correctly. To bring you this Mayberry moment, here's Kevin.
2: Kevin.
5: Ron Howard was the actor who became a wonderful director. He played Opie on the series. His dad was in a couple of the episodes, a few as an extra.
6: His dad was named Opie.
5: Okay, that's a good question. Ron Howard's dad's name was?
7: Rance
5: Howard. And then Rance? The little brother, Woody, you have your hand up. You know the question. The little brother, his name in real life was?
8: Clint
5: Howard. Mm-hmm. And he was in assorted episodes, but never had a word of dialogue.
9: Mm-hmm.
5: He played a character named?
9: Leon.
7: Yeah. Good grief,
5: and
7: you guys.
5: What was Leon's motif? What did he always do?
9: Peanut butter sandwich.
5: He had a peanut butter sandwich, and he would always hold it up. And their line, regardless of who he held it up to, they would say,
7: "No thanks,
5: Leon." He would offer him a bite of the sandwich. Now that's deep catalog, but
9: wow.
5: Okay.
9: Well, folks, that's it. That's the Mayberry moment right here on Homecoming Radio.
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0: That's from her album, The Good Road. Janet Paschal, our good friend here on Homecoming Radio. And this to think about. Hebrews 11 says, now faith is the assurance of things hoped for, the conviction of things not seen.
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1: And here's something to think about from Gloria Gaither, who's the busiest person I know. 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
2: Yes. Mm. Yeah. Good.
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0: Yeah, this goes back actually before Eugene. It's the Florida Boys from the project Saved by Grace.
6: 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Gene

0: Hey, everybody, I'm Bradley Walker.
1: Hey, Pat.
0: Guess what time it is?
2: It's time now to be reminded that it's always better when you...
3: Give it away! Take whatever you have and give it away!
4: Here's another opportunity to throw your heart wide open and give it away. Matthew told us he was driving home from work. He drove past a man trying to push his lawnmower from his wheelchair. I had been in a hurry, but I also felt like I needed to stop and help. By the time I was able to turn around and head back his direction, much to my surprise, three firemen were there mowing the man's lawn. How cool is that? Proves yet again, nothing is quite as good until you
3: give it away.

0: Isn't that great?
1: That's great. You know what? I think my dad taught me that lesson more than anything else. They loved him in Scott's Edition because he was there to help mow. And when the snow came, he had a snow plow out. It was just part of his way of living.
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0: 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We're having a big time over here at Homecoming Radio. 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
2: Mm-hmm. Shirley writes, thank you all for your music, which I listen to all day, every day. You are my lifeline with the outside world. Since I'm 88 years old, semi-invalid, there are so many favorite songs that bring me great joy, but On the Wings of a Dove is special because when I fed my newborn babies their early morning bottles, some nearby nesting doves would coo the whole time. So that song really takes me back to a very special, happy time of my life. May God richly bless you.
3: Sweet.
4: Ah, nice. Sandy in Michigan said, I have loved Gaither music since the 60s and Homecoming Radio going on 20 years now. I realize that all of us have grown older, but it appears that Kevin has a Dorian Gray thing going on. I'd be interested if anyone has ever been in his attic to see what the portrait of Kevin really looks like.
5: Oh, that's funny.
6: Interesting.
5: Sandy.
6: Oh, thank you, Sandy. Yeah, Nancy here says, your programs have been a part of my life for more than 20 years now. I've been a believer since childhood. Every time I've been down, I received a message from God through your words or your music. There is a peacefulness that touches me, and the specific messages feel as though they were chosen for me by God. That's a sweet thing to say. Mm-hmm. Thank you for being a blessing to me. I'm now retired, and I live in a very rural area, so sometimes it gets lonely, and I feel like I know all of you as friends. I pray for peace and hope for each of you.
4: That's so good. Nancy, cool.
7: 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I don't know of a family group with better harmony than these sweet folks. 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

0: my gosh, that was the Isaacs. It chokes me up. With I know who holds the future, and I know who holds my hand.
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Heard on over 30 stations, including WXRI Winston-Salem, WODY Fieldale, WTTX Appomattox, WTJY Ashboro, W272B in Sanford, WRFE Chesterfield, WJYJ Hickory, W261AP Kings Mountain, WTCF HD2 Wardensville, WKNV Fairlawn Blacksburg, WRAA Luray, WKGM Smithville Hampton Roads, WKDI Denton, WDAV HD3 Davidson, WCFM Narrows, WLXN Lexington. 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
1: Hi, this is Wendy, your host for Community Matters here on Joy FM. And today we're going to be talking about Alzheimer's awareness. I have the CEO of the Alzheimer's Association, Ms. Catherine Lambert. She's going to be sharing some information about a disease that affects over 55 million people worldwide. So thank you so much, Ms. Lambert, for being here with us today and sharing information on the Alzheimer's Association.
2: Thank you, Wendy. I'm happy to be here.
1: The first thing I always ask everybody, just tell us a little bit about yourself and how you got involved with the association.
2: So I joined the Alzheimer's Association as a staff member about 11 and a half years ago. Before that, though, I came to know the association actually through a Rotary meeting. They were presenting about who the association was, and we had been kind of concerned about my dad, so it resonated a little bit. And from there, I went to one of their programs, Know the 10 Signs, and just from there, that's how I became involved with them before I ever joined the staff. But all of us have a personal connection, and if we don't today, given the prevalence of this disease, likely we will have someone we love impacted by it in the future. It is a privilege every day to get to work with families and walk on this journey with them, but really exciting to be in a place that we are also talking about ways that all of us can be looking to maybe reduce risk. All of us can be talking about early and accurate diagnosis. So the conversation has really changed in those 11 years, and there's a lot of hope, and that's exciting.
1: 55, this number just blew me away. 55 million people, and that's just worldwide. Can you break down that number for us here in the United States and maybe even North Carolina?
2: Sure, because it's such a big number, it's hard to wrap your brain around what that is. And so in the United States, there are 7 million Americans living with Alzheimer's, and it's a leading cause of death within our country. In North Carolina, we're a state with around 11 million people, and in North Carolina alone, there are over 210,000 people living with the disease. So large number, but when you think about this disease, it's not just the individual living with the disease, it is the caregivers that are so deeply impacted as well. And you start adding that up, that's probably about another close to 400,000 people in our state who are providing care to their loved ones, which brings that total almost to 600,000 people of 11 million in our state. And that's today. That's not those who have been impacted in the past or who might be on their path to a diagnosis now. If it is not in your family, it is no doubt in your faith community. It is no doubt on your street and in your neighborhood.
1: That's a lot of numbers right there. Like you said, it could be your neighbor, could be someone in your church, someone you work with. You never know.
2: But, and I think too, when you look at the trajectory of this disease, 2050 seems a long way away, but it's really not that far around the corner.
1: True.
2: And so without something, and there could be something that comes into the picture between now and 2050 that really changes the trajectory of this disease, a treatment or a breakthrough in science. But without that, the numbers are expected to double by 2050. You know, it's a huge number now. It will continue to grow. And North Carolina is a little disproportionately impacted by this disease. If we know that being 65 and older is one of the greatest risk factors, we are seeing a growth in the state of North Carolina in that population. We will be a little disproportionately impacted by it. And when we talk about prevalence in Forsyth County, we look at individuals 65 and older, though there are many people diagnosed younger than 65. This is just what the data point is. Its prevalence is about a little over 12% for folks 65 and older who are living with this disease in Forsyth County.
1: So that's like a little over 12% of the 65-year and older population.
2: Correct.
1: Just had to get that in my head for a split second, because that 12%, that's a lot when you're considering just one group of people.
2: Absolutely it is.
1: So you kind of answered my other question. I had a curveball question for you because as you were talking, it made me think about it. So the age group that is mainly affected by Alzheimer's are those who are 65 and up. Are they showing any signs of things earlier than that?
2: Absolutely. So, I mean, the number one risk factor is something we all have, and that's a brain. The number two risk factor has always been talked about as age, so 65 and older. But it's not just a disease that's impacting our seniors. We are seeing a growing number of individuals under the age of 65. We often hear that referred to as younger onset. I believe we will see more of that because the reality is, in the past, you know, if there's not an effective treatment, if there's not something that can change the course of the disease, maybe people are a little in denial about having a conversation with their medical provider or with their loved one, or if we've dismissed this as, oh, it's a part of normal aging. And absolutely, all of us, you know, we cognitively decline. I read something, you know, starting at the age of 30, which is just depressing given that I'm far past the age of 30, but we're not as sharp each year. That's just the normal fact of aging. But this is different. This is different than normal aging. And so I think we've dismissed it or we've waited until symptoms are so obvious that, you know, a grandchild is saying, well, why doesn't my grandmother call me by the right name? And if we're truly talking about when signs and symptoms start, we're probably talking in some of those cases 15, 20 years prior that were dismissed. Well, now that we do have, not many, but we have the beginning of treatment, those are only effective in that earliest stages. Think about a different disease. Think about skin cancer. If any of us were to see a spot on our arm, we wouldn't wait 2 years before we went to get it checked out.
3: Right.
2: We would go sooner because we know that that gives us the most option, either peace of mind that it's nothing or potential treatments at that earliest stage. That's where we need to get to with this disease. When we're seeing changes in our cognition, that we're talking to our health providers and, you know, maybe with some reassurance, you're not sleeping well or you're just really distracted and that's why your memory is. Maybe it's around hormonal changes. It can be any of those things. But if we have that conversation, we can also get to testing sooner, which gives us far more treatment options down the road.
3: It's important to have that conversation. Speaking of being younger and trying to figure out if it could be a hormone thing or just be, you're just really, really busy. And I had a friend that forgot something that we reminded him of all day. He still forgot. We were at church for 40 minutes, bless his heart. And he still had forgotten that he was supposed to be there with us, which incidentally, I told him I was having this conversation with you today and he's in his 30s. But a lot of people think that it's just dementia. It's a sign of just getting older. Can you tell us what the difference is, or is there a common ground between dementia and Alzheimer's?
2: Let me kind of unpack that in two different answers. What you ask is probably one of the most common questions I get asked is, what is the difference between Alzheimer's and dementia? So if you think of dementia kind of as an umbrella term, so much like if we're talking about animals like dogs and cats and zebras, okay, animal is that umbrella term the way dementia is. Then underneath that, you're going to have Alzheimer's, you're going to have frontotemporal, you're going to have vascular dementia, you're going to have dementia that might be due to Parkinson's or Huntington's. Those are going to be those pieces, much like dog or cat or zebra come down from the umbrella of animal. But Alzheimer's is going to be more like cat or dog. It's more common. In most people, many people we're seeing a mix of dementias. And what I would say is this is that umbrella term that really talks about cognitive conditions that impair thinking. They impact daily life. They impact independent function. It can also be behaviors. I mean, some people, everybody thinks memory. Sometimes it's around judgment or executive function, that ability to kind of manage ourselves and our world around us, paying bills, that sort of thing. So that's the difference. It's a specific type versus the overarching umbrella term.
3: So it's kind of like cancer. You have like skin cancer, you have breast cancer, you have lung cancer. So it's kind of similar like that.
2: That's exactly correct.
3: What can we be looking for? I know you had talked about it. You mentioned it briefly. What are signs and symptoms that we need to be looking for in ourselves and or in and around our loved ones?
2: So you were talking about your friend who forgot something. And, I think we can all relate to that. I mean, I'm grateful that I now have a key fob and don't have to physically use my keys because I constantly lost my keys and was worried, oh my goodness, is this the beginning? So first thing is looking at things that are departures from the norm for someone. So for example, someone who's a wonderful baker that all of a sudden none of their recipes work out. I'm not talking about once, but I'm talking about, you know, you go to the meal and you think, oh, these brownies are really salty. Why is there so much salt? I mean, just things that no one's going to worry if my baking goes downhill because it's never been a strength for me. Someone that's been great at math and science. This was actually a warning sign this was my first sign with my dad. Dad was an engineer. He was my math and science parent growing up. And he was struggling one day to figure out the tip on a bill. And I just thought that's so unusual because he was so quick with that and he really struggled. And I thought, that's odd. Again, doesn't mean it is something. It's just when you get that little trigger of, huh, that's odd. That's when I would say to start looking more closely. So when you look at these 10 signs, and this is a program we offer, you can go to our website and see just the 10 warning signs. You can also actually go through a longer version that goes more in depth in these, but it's challenges in planning or solving problems, difficulty completing familiar tasks for someone. So

0: watch, but they point to it or they call it something different that describes it, but it's not that. Those are things to be looking for. Misplacing things happens to all of us, but usually we're able to think about what was I doing? Or you go into a room, I do this all the time, and you think, why am I here? When you go back to where you were, you're like, that's right, that's what I was going to do.
1: Yeah.
0: Decreased or poor judgment. So scams are so on the rise, yes, particularly targeting our seniors, and they're good. I mean, they're easy to fall for, but someone who is exercising some poor judgment, they're spending money differently, they have fallen for a scam or two, those are sometimes signs. And then just withdrawal or changes in mood and personality. I would say that this is a great shopping list, if you will, if you're worried about how to have a conversation about yourself or with a loved one. You can take these 10 signs, write down some examples, and use that as an opening conversation with the medical professional to say, I know these are the 10 signs, and I'm not just losing my keys every once in a while. Like, I'm really struggling to balance my checkbook, and I never have before. I'm really struggling with getting around town, and I've lived here my whole life. You know, whatever that might be, it's a great conversation starter.
1: And I hate bringing up my friend. He knows how to play the guitar. So it's kind of one of those things, like if all of a sudden he can't figure out how to play his guitar anymore.
0: What has somebody been, you know, I'll use names as an example. In my 30s, I could meet people and tell you their name immediately. And I'll be honest, now I struggle every once in a while if we're having a conversation to come up with the right name or the title of a book.
1: Mm-hmm.
0: But about 45 minutes from now, I would be able to come up with that name because my brain is still working on it. I equate it to like a file cabinet. The older we get, the harder, there's so much stuff in that file cabinet.
1: Yes, exactly.
0: It just takes longer to sort through it. This is an unscientific analogy. But eventually, it finds it. And if it's truly dementia or Alzheimer's, the brain isn't working on it past that conversation, if that makes sense.
1: It does make sense. Because being on a Christian radio station, you listen, you hear a lot of Southern gospel songs, of course. And I listen to it at home and listen to it in my car. And every now and then, a song will pop into my head and I'm sitting there going, I know this song. Like, I know the title. I can actually see the album cover or even the people who sing it. But I cannot think of the song until I have to get on the computer, look up recently played, and I'm like, oh, that I knew that.
0: Exactly. I think the biggest thing is to be aware of these symptoms. I mean, again, absolutely all of us lose some cognition, lose some ability to process information as quickly the older we get. But this is disruptions or radical changes from how someone has behaved and acted. And I would say it's more than once. Have that in the back of your head, but have the conversation early. My mother is 82 and she moved and I noticed some cognition change. And I just asked her, I said, are you at all concerned? And she said, I am. Well, you know what? It was a big upheaval after 50 years moving. Mm-hmm. And about a month in, things kind of returned to normal, but it was a conversation. Are you concerned about anything? Have you noticed any changes? And those are hard conversations to have.
1: Yeah.
0: And we can actually help with that. We have a 24-hour-a-day, 7-day-a-week helpline. You can call and say, I'm worried about my spouse. I'm worried about my parents. And I don't know how to start that conversation.
1: And what is that website that they can go to get this information?
0: So you can go to alz.org/North Carolina. So alz.org/North Carolina. And that 24-hour-a-day, 7-day-a-week helpline is 1-800-272-3900.
1: I like the fact that you have that phone number because sometimes it is hard to have those hard conversations, to have a lifeline like that to help get the ball rolling and help you get more comfortable having it is such a blessing.
0: It is. And I think, you know, it's you could be on this journey and have everything figured out and then something changes. And so maybe you need local resource recommendations, list of in-home care, a list of neurologists, maybe a list of residential communities. It's that referral piece. It's also maybe you find yourself in a crisis. Your loved one has progressed in the disease and, you know, has had a behavioral reaction and you need immediate help and it's 2 o'clock in the morning. And that is also, I heard folks who, you know, in our local community who have talked about, one in fact said the other day, the helpline literally saved my life when I was as a caregiver at the end of my emotional rope and they saved my life. Everyone may not have that game-changing experience, life-changing experience with them, but it is a resource round the clock every single day. Holidays often tend to be a time. I know I previously said that seems far away, but it will be here before we know it.
1: It is.
0: And holidays, a lot of times adult children are seeing their parents for the first time in a while. And so you may talk, you know, either on the phone or maybe through some online mechanism, but being in their space and maybe you're seeing a buildup of not hoarding, but a collection of things you've not seen before, or lots of old food in the refrigerator, or you're with them for a longer period of time. Sometimes we see a spike actually in calls at the holidays for that very reason. When we spend

0: longer periods of time with folks, we start to see more things that maybe in a short phone call, a short exchange, we don't pick up on.
1: So you've already been talking about the caregivers, which is wonderful, because if you think of the huge numbers of people that are diagnosed with Alzheimer's, hopefully they do have somebody who is walking beside them. Other than some of the behavioral changes that you've talked about and having the hard conversations as well, what are some other challenges that caregivers face when they're taking care of their loved one?
0: You know, being a caregiver is difficult for anything. I have been a caregiver through cancer. I've been a caregiver through a journey with dementia as well. Mm-hmm. Caregiving, simply put, is difficult. I do think it's more difficult in the Alzheimer's and dementia space, because as your loved one progresses, the independence, you know, is reduced as the disease progresses, and more of that burden falls to caregivers. And so one of the biggest things is, you know, knowing you're not alone. So we talked about that 24-hour-a-day, 7-day-a-week helpline. But also, what can we be doing if we know someone on this journey as a caregiver? There is a tremendous amount of stress. There was a study done where the caregivers talked about the increased level of emotional and physical stress they were under. Often they are working, they're employed. So about 60% of caregivers are actually employed in the past year. And that's necessitated massive work change schedules. So over 57% said they went in late, left earlier, took time off. 16% had to take a leave of absence. Some even end up, you know, retiring early, which creates, in many cases, financial burdens for the family when that work or maybe that insurance piece is not there. The cost of this disease is significant. Lifetime cost of care with someone with dementia is estimated at more than $400,000.
1: Wow.
0: And about 70% of those costs are currently borne by family caregivers in the form of unpaid caregiving and out-of-pocket expenses. It is a cost prohibitive thing for many, many people to be able to bring in paid care. So they're having to provide that unpaid. So a lot of caregivers are ignoring their own health during this. Studies have shown increased mortality rates in caregivers because they have ignored things that maybe normally they would have taken care of themselves. It is a tough journey with lots of lasting implications. And so one of the most important things is not being alone, knowing where resources are, but then as a community, you know, maybe it's your church, maybe it's your neighborhood, maybe it's your workplace or some other group where, you know, folks can begin to find ways they can help. You're going to the grocery store. Can you call that person and say, I'm going to the grocery store. What can I pick up for you while I'm
1: right
0: there? My children, a lot of times we have sandwich caregivers, caregiving for a parent, but they have children still at home. I'm taking the kids to gymnastics. Can I take yours as well? Just those little things can give a true lifeline to someone. And the other piece I would say, we talked earlier about knowing a symptom, is sometimes when folks withdraw from activities when they've been highly engaged before. This can become a very isolating disease, not only for the individual living with, but also caregiver. Maybe there is insecurity about taking your loved one somewhere because you don't know what they're going to say or do. Or sometimes those invitations stop coming because people think, well, I won't know how to talk to Bill in this new state. Have that conversation. Give, if you're the caregiver and you've been invited to something, let them know where your loved one is in the journey. Let them know topics that are great for this person to talk about. Help it be something that everybody becomes more comfortable with.
1: And it's still engaging for the person suffering from Alzheimer's.
0: Exactly. And really working to not be isolated and building as big of a network as you can to support.
1: I'm thinking of the emotional support that would be needed. There's a gentleman that just popped into my head as we were talking, and he's taking care of his sweet wife and with Alzheimer's, and he was able to care for her and take care of her. And then it got to the point where, you know, he could no longer do it himself. And so he had to have assistance. Just that alone probably takes a toll on your mind, because, you know, I'm taking care of them. This is my wife for 60 some years. And now I'm having to let somebody else take care of her. And I can only imagine the emotional impact of that.
0: Absolutely. I mean, there's a tremendous, you know, relationship change as we become caregivers. You know, often in a parent-child relationship, those roles get reversed. You know, in a spouse relationship where you've gone from kind of that intimate partner relationship to one of caregiving for the other one, those things can create significant emotional stress. As we try to let individuals retain as much independence as possible, what's that right amount of independence so that they are safe and secure, but also still as independent as they can be? So we also have some, what I would call micro learnings, a couple minutes on our website website about some of those topics to help people go through those. One of the other really neat new things that we have is an app called My ALZ, A-L-Z Journey, Android and iPhone. And it was actually created by individuals, or input was given from individuals who are living in the early stages of this disease. And it's, you're able to go in and have a personalized journey from diagnosis, but there's a caregiver companion piece as well. And we're trying to create some of those connections, some of the, both for the caregiver and the person living with the disease, and a appropriate flow of information for that individual as they go through it. So we're trying to meet those needs and reduce some of that emotional stress for folks.
1: It sounds like you have amazing resources. Listeners, their website is alz.org. You can go to this website and look up all this information that she is talking about. Look for what you need. It is okay to ask for help. And if you need that extra emotional support, if you need that extra support, look up the various resources and things that may, there may be something that jumps out at you and that can really help you as you go through this, whether you are diagnosed with Alzheimer's or whether you're a caregiver. There's all kinds of information on their website for you. Well, we're running out of time a little bit, Ms. Lambert, but I really enjoy talking with you. And so I know we have a little bit more information about Alzheimer's awareness, and I was hoping I could just invite you back next week and so that we can discuss a little bit more about it.
0: That would be great. Thank you very much.
1: 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And we discussed about caregivers. And again, their website is alz.org. So I encourage you to go on there. We will come back next week with Ms. Lambert, and we will learn a little bit more about the research for Alzheimer's and maybe some of the treatments that they have out now. Looking forward to talking to you again, Ms. Lambert, for next week.
0: Looking forward to it.
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1: Why did God give grace to Noah? Not because he was good. The sinful consequences and judgment of sin was flowing through Noah's veins as well. Noah was just another guy. God chose to show him grace.
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1: Take your Bibles and turn to Genesis chapter 6. Now, let me catch you up on what has happened in the first five chapters of Genesis. God created the heavens and the earth. He spoke and they came into being. He made the man and the woman and put them in a garden, a veritable paradise. And they enjoyed life and they enjoyed the presence of God and walked with God in the garden. God gave them clear directions and guidance as to how they were to live, including one commandment, not to eat of the fruit of the tree of good and evil. But something catastrophic happened when the man and the woman sinned against God and broke his commandments. This is known as the fall of man, the great failure, the fall of man. Fall out of what? Fall out of a fellowship, a relationship with God. God said, if you eat of the fruit of the knowledge of good and evil that I have forbidden you, you will die. And so what happened is that spiritual death and ultimately physical death entered into the world. The result of man's great sin was, the consequences was death. So in chapter 4, death takes place for the first recorded time, and that is when Adam and Eve's sons engaged in a fight and Abel was killed by his brother Cain, and the blood of one of their own sons reminded them of their rebellion against God, that the consequences of sin is death. They had never seen death before. Spiritually they died, but now physical death takes over. And so when you get to chapter five is a genealogy actually of the generations preceding Noah, but it reads like an obituary column because Adam, verse 3, lived 130 years. He fathered a son in his own likeness. He fathered Seth after 800 years. By verse 5, all his days of Adam, 930, and he died. So he lived and he died. Then Seth came along. Then Seth lived and he died. Verse 8 says, the days of Seth was 912 years and he died. Okay, skip down. Verse 12, when Kenan had lived for 70 years, he fathered Mahalalel. And Kenan lived after he fathered Mahalalel for 840 years and had other sons and daughters. All the days of Kenan were 910 years and he died. One after another. A man is born, he lives, he fathers some children, he dies. It's a deadly cycle of life. He lived and he died, and he lived and he died. There are a couple of standouts. One was Enoch, verse 21. He walked with God and then he was gone. He didn't die, for God took him. It was a supernatural event. And Enoch is a picture of the rapture, the translation, the supernatural rapture of God's people, Enoch, and God just put that in the middle and took Enoch out as an example to us. Of course, another well-known personality in this obituary column is Methuselah. He lived for 969 years, but he what? He died. So no matter how well or unwell a person may have lived, no matter how long a person may have lived, the one common denominator in all of this, he lived, he died. He lived, he died. He lived, he died. Look, we are born in and live in a dying world. Unless Christ comes again in our lifetimes, we're going to die. And we're dead men walking because of the consequences of sin. Romans 6 says that the wages of sin is death. You were born a sinner, and apart from the grace of God, you will die a sinner. And there's only one way to escape death. And we see it here in the story of Noah and his big boat. It's the story of salvation. So beginning in chapter 6 and verses 5 and following, the Lord saw that the wickedness of man was great in the earth, and that every intention of the thoughts of his heart was only evil continually. You might write in the column of your Bible there, total depravity. The minds of men and women was only evil continually. Verse 6, and the Lord was sorry that he had made man on the earth, and it grieved him to his heart. So the Lord said, I will blot out man whom I have created from the face of the land, man and animals and creeping things and birds of the heaven, for I am sorry that I have made them. Period. But thank God for verse 8. But Noah found favor. Just put beside that word favor, grace, because verse 8 in chapter 6 of Genesis is the first time grace is introduced in the Bible. But Noah found grace, favor in the eyes of the Lord. He was found by God, this man Noah, and discovered grace, experienced grace in the midst of all this terrible depravity and darkness that was all around him. And he became an unsinkable, unshakable hero of the faith. So how did it happen? Well, we need to talk about the outset, this terrible wickedness of humanity. Because, and this is how it applies to you and me, Noah is a picture of a last days believer. Although he was an early believer, he's also a last days believer, and here's why. In Matthew chapter 24, just hold your place there in Genesis and go all the way over to the New Testament in Matthew chapter 24. The disciples said to Jesus, how will we know that you're coming again, when you're coming again? Give us a sign of your coming again. And Jesus began teaching them, commenting on Genesis 6 and Matthew 24, verse 37, for as were the days of Noah, what were the days of Noah like? Extreme vileness, excessive violence, darkness, depravity, men's minds on evil continually. That's what it was like in the days of Noah. So will it be in the coming of the Son of Man. Men began to act like animals. We didn't come from the animals, but the more we turn from God, the more we act like animals. And that's what is happening in Genesis. That's what's happening now. For we're in these final days. We're in these last days. For in the last days before the flood, what were they doing? They were eating and drinking, partying, marrying, giving in marriage. In other words, it was a time of indulgence. This is not talking about normal marriage and eating and drinking. That's normal, but everything was excessive. Everything was out of control. Serial marriages and immorality until the day that Noah entered the ark and they were unaware. There was indifference and there was ignorance regarding the flood that soon came and swept them all away. And just as there was indulgence and immorality and indifference and ignorance in the day of Moses, Jesus said, in the last days, it's going to be like that again. So Noah is a portrait of a last days believer, a graced man living in a godless world. Jesus believed the book and taught it and taught from it. There's a lot of evidence that people find regarding the story of Noah and the great ark. And there's a lot of interest in that, and people are making models of the ark and sizing it up as to how many animals it could hold. And there's archaeological evidence regarding the great flood and geological evidence, and scientists can look at that. But And there is evidence to support it, of course, in history. But here's the thing. The reason I believe, first and foremost, in Noah and the flood and the ark and the entire story and every other story in the Bible is because it is preserved for us, written to us in the Holy Scriptures, given to us by God Himself, infallible and inerrant, and Jesus believed the Bible. So he believed the story of Noah and the ark and said so, as it was in the days of Noah. As it was in the days of Noah. So I not only believe for, you know, historical reasons, archaeological reasons, geological reasons, and all of that, that's fine. But I believe because of Christological reasons. Well, you know, Pastor, that's not what my professor over at the community college said. And, you know, he's got a goatee and he smokes a pipe and he drinks wine and eats cheese and he sounds like he's French. And he said, you know, this thing really didn't happen. Go with Jesus on this, all right? Jesus said it happened. And so just as it was in the days of Noah, so will it be in these days.
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1: Now, there's a very mysterious portion of this story that we shouldn't just pass over, seen at the top of chapter 6 regarding the sons of God that married the daughters of men. This is verse 1 of Genesis 6. When man began to multiply on the face of the land and the daughters were born to them, the sons of God saw the daughters of men were attractive, and they took as their wives any as they chose. And then the Lord said, "My spirit shall not abide in man forever," or the King James says, "My spirit will not strive, wrestle with man forever. For he is flesh, and his days shall be 120 years. Notice the declension, the decline of the lifespan, as sin now is setting in, and the decay of sin is even affecting human lifespan. And then the Nephilim were on the earth in those days, and also afterwards, when the sons of God came into the daughters of men, and they bore children to them, and these were the mighty men who were of old, the men of renown, giants in the land. Well, what is this? Is this some bizarre, strange story? There's a lot of interesting, intriguing explanations as to who this is, these sons of God who are intermarrying with the daughters of men. And it's really, you should interpret Scripture with the clear facts in front of you. These were the sons of God, which should be the godly line, men living godly lives who are marrying the daughters of men, the ungodly line. And so if I could put it bluntly to you, these godly men, men who were supposed to be godly, while they should be living godly lives and following God, they're now chasing women who are ungodly women. And they were intermarrying outside the will of God and the purposes of God, and it was just another expression of the depth of man's sin, just spiraling downward. And because of the sin of these wicked people, God's heart was what? Grieved. If you are grieved by someone, it is because you love them. If someone offends you on the street or in traffic,

So because God hates sin, it violates his glory and rejects his grace. God made a decision to destroy his creation, and that's verse 7. It's a dangerous thing to say no and no and no and no and no to God, because finally, God's patience is finished. So because of the wickedness of man, judgment is coming. But we see something great, thank God. Noah, verse 8 again. Noah found grace in the eyes of the Lord. Against the terrible dark backdrop of man's sin and the destruction that was on the way, this one man experienced God's amazing grace. Why did God give grace to Noah? Not because he was better than others, not because he was good. He was just like the rest of men. Why? How do we know that? All have sinned and come short of the glory of God. The sinful consequences and judgment of sin was flowing through Noah's veins as well. Noah was just another guy who's about to live and die in his sin. But God chose to show him grace. Undeserved, unmerited favor. That's what grace is. Salvation is this: man has sinned, but God is gracious. God wasn't looking down and saying, okay, let me find just one good guy that I can get to go on. No. God chose Noah out of his own love and affection. And this same God, grace means God chooses to love you. God chooses to forgive you. God chooses to save you. And he says, I will change you and I will cleanse you and I will renew your life and restore your soul. I will offer you my hand. And if you'll put your hand in my hand, we can walk together. That's grace. So God chose Noah and his wife and family. He said, build a boat. Now we're told in verse 14 about the size and the substance of the boat. It was a big boat, 300 cubits long. That's 450 feet approximately, depending on how you measure a cubit. 50 cubits wide or 75 feet, 30 cubits high, that's 45 feet. So it was like more like an ocean liner. It was really a box. God said, put a roof on it. That's a good thing because it's about to rain. Put a roof on it, put a side door so people can go in the side door. So it was a massive, some estimate that it weighed as much as 13,000 tons. It really looked like a giant coffin. It was made with gopher wood, which is a very strong and sturdy wood, but we're told that it was pitched on the inside and out. Verse 14, make yourself an ark of gopher wood and make rooms in the ark and cover it inside and out with pitch. Circle that word pitch there. Kaphar in the Hebrew language. Kaphar, K-A-P-H-A-R. Is translated the rest of the time in the Old Testament as atonement. So you could read this, it was atoned on the outside and the inside. Atonement is God's blood redemption for our salvation. And so the ark, you see, is a picture of our salvation, our security that is in Christ alone. A lot of people get all fixated on the boat, on the ark. Let's don't get all focused on the boat. Let's focus on what the boat means. And what the ark means is that Christ is our ark of safety. In fact, Peter tells us that Jesus is the ark of salvation. And when we are in Christ, it's like being in the ark. And Noah was safe in that ark. And you know why? Verse 18, God said, I will establish my covenant with you and you shall come into the ark. Now, if I'm standing at my door of my house and you walk up and I say, come in, that obviously means come in with me to my house. If I'm out in the driveway or the street, I may say, you know, go into my house, but I'm out there. So what God is showing us here is that Noah wouldn't go down for one reason. He was safe and secure

0: for one reason, and that was because God was in that ark. God said, come in the ark. The only way that boat was going down was if God went down, and God ain't going down. That's why Noah and his family was unsinkable, unshakable. He may have fallen down in the ark, but he never fell out of the ark. We are safe and secure in Christ. If any man be in Christ, he's a new creature. We are in Christ, and Christ is in us. Jesus said, we are in the grip of God. You are in my Father's hand. My sheep are in the Father's hand, and no man can pluck them out of my Father's hand. We are in the grip of Almighty God. In Jesus, we are saved. Once we are in Christ, we are forever secure. We are ever saved. This is the eternal security of the believer in Christ. They were in that boat for basically a full year. Rain 40 days, 40 nights. And the boat floated. They stayed in there as God commanded. And then verse 8, I love this, of chapter 8 of Genesis. Verse 1 says, but God remembered Noah. And God remembers you. Sometimes, and it must have been lonely in that boat. Times when Noah may have thought, God, when are we ever going to get off of this boat? When are we ever going to get through this storm? But God remembered Noah. And God remembers you. When you are sailing through storms in life, God remembers you. He never forgets you. Your child, your name is engraved on the palms of his hands. He loves you and you belong to him. It's the ark of safety. I know this, according to Philippians 1:6, he who began the good work in us will perform it until the day of Jesus Christ. What God starts, he finishes. And he will bring you through and you will rise above a sinking world. Unsinkable, unshakable by the grace and the power of God. So Noah still preaches to us today, doesn't he? He's crying out, as always, repent and believe because judgment is coming, as in the days of Noah. He's crying out through the centuries, enter into the door. And who is the door? There was one way into that ark. And there's one way into the safety and security of our God. And that is through the door of eternal life, Jesus Christ, who is the way and the truth and the life. One door, one way. And so Noah is still saying, come with God, come into the ark. You need to be saved. It's beginning to rain. Judgment is on the way. Don't laugh about judgment. Don't try to convince yourself that this doesn't exist. That's what happened to the generation of Noah. They mocked, they laughed. And they didn't know until the storm came and took them all away and they were gone forever. God loves you and wants to grace you and rescue you. If you'll just walk up the gangplank of faith through the door of Jesus unto salvation and security and safety in Christ forever. That is the most epic adventure of all.
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0: Don't delay. 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Getting right with God doesn't require you to do anything at all in order to earn God's favor. Noah wasn't chosen by God because of his good deeds, but because God showed grace to him. It was God's initiative all along. And it is God acting on your heart today. He is offering His grace, mercy, and new life to you. And all you need to do is to accept His grace and love through Jesus Christ our Lord. I want to invite you right now to visit jackgraham.org and request prayer. 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
3: 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Today, Dr. David Jeremiah offers biblical advice to help you stand strong. 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
4: And thank you for joining us today for the weekend edition of Turning Point. I'm David Jeremiah, and it's my privilege to open the scripture with you for these few moments we have together. Today, Courage When Fatigue Drains You is based upon a passage of Scripture in Isaiah chapter 40. When we get started, you will remember this passage from sometime in your history. Almost everybody has heard this story, and yet the applications are new, just for you, just for today. Let's begin.
5: America is becoming a nation of angry, short-tempered people. From road rage to airplane rage, grocery store rage, and violence at sports events, the media has been reporting these emotional outbursts with unprecedented frequency. How in the world do we overcome the temptation to join in the rat race and become part of a problem instead of part of the solution? Well, if you will listen carefully and prayerfully, I believe that God's word can help today. I know that the passage we are sharing has been a wonderful blessing in my own life, and I trust that it will be so for you as well. Isaiah is going to help us understand an important spiritual discipline, a discipline that can transform the way that we do life. As we unpack this passage, we will find a symbol of courageous strength to help us in times of stress. So let's begin by looking at this passage backwards, if you will, from the bottom up. And our first principle is this: the symbol of courageous strength is soaring. Notice what it says in Isaiah chapter 40, verse 31. They shall mount up with wings like eagles. They shall run and not be weary. They shall walk and not faint. Isaiah is using this symbolic picture from ornithology, from the study of birds, to help us understand how a person who is walking with the Lord is supposed to cope during times of pressure. I read an article that described three different ways that birds fly. Listen carefully. First of all, some birds fly by simply flapping. Ornithologists say that the first method of flying is flapping, keeping their wings in constant motion to counteract gravity. For instance, hummingbirds can flap up to 70 times per second. But flapping is an awkward, clumsy business. I don't know about the rest of you taking my life in this metaphor. I've spent a lot of time flapping. Do you do that? You know, I'm supposed to be like an eagle, and I'm flapping around like a hummingbird. And the problem with flapping is that it makes a lot of commotion, but it doesn't get you anywhere. The second way of flying, according to the scholars, is by gliding. The second kind of flying works like this. The bird builds up enough speed, and he goes up high, and he settles into a downward flight, gliding, and it is much more graceful than flapping. But unfortunately, he doesn't get the bird very far because a reality in the form of gravity sets in pretty quickly. And a gliding bird, if he is not arrested in his glide, will glide ultimately right into the ground. The third way is what we would call soaring. Only a few birds, like the eagle, are capable of doing this. Eagles' wings are so strong that they are capable of catching rising currents of warm air, thermal winds that go straight up from the earth, and without moving a feather, they can soar up to great heights. In fact, some eagles have been clocked at up to 80 miles per hour without flapping at all. They just soar on the invisible columns of air. Now listen to Isaiah again. They that wait on the Lord shall renew their strength. They shall mount up with wings like eagles. They shall soar. Now, if you want to go through your whole life just flapping, just doing your own thing and just flapping around, you can do that. You won't get anywhere. You'll make a lot of commotion, and you'll wear yourself out pretty quickly. Or you can have one little moment of glory and grace and glide right into the earth. Or you can let God teach you to soar like an eagle. Then you get the updrafts of His Spirit, and you get the energy that comes from Him, and you soar in His strength. When we face a crisis, then we soar. When we are going through the ups and downs of life, we learn to run without weariness. And when sometimes we are called just to plod along day after day, we walk without fainting. So here's a promise that works for every age and for every stage of life. We are called upon in this passage of Scripture, in the imagery Isaiah presents, to be God's eagles, flying and soaring above the issues of life. But how do we do that? How do we stop flapping and start soaring? Well, the symbol of courageous strength is soaring, but if you read the Bible carefully, you'll notice that the secret of courageous strength is waiting. Isaiah 40, 30, and 31, "And the young men shall utterly fall, but those who wait on the Lord shall renew their strength." The secret of courageous strength is waiting. Now, what does that mean? The Bible has a lot to say about waiting. To wait means to pause, to soberly consider our own inadequacies and the Lord's all-sufficiency, and to seek counsel and help from the Lord and to find hope in Him. Waiting involves submission to the Word of God and the will of God and the ways of God. Waiting is saying, I'm not going to do this on my own. I'm going to do this in the strength that God provides. Lord, I'm going to let You be the updraft under my wings that causes me to be who You want me to be. Now, I want to show you five benefits that will happen to you as a believer if you learn how to wait. Then I'm going to talk a little bit more about what it means to wait. I need to tell you before I go any further that this is a very hard discipline for me. I was built more for speed than for comfort, and waiting is not an easy thing for a type A person to accomplish. And yet, in the measure that I have been able to get around this discipline in my own heart and make it my practice, I have found the strength that God promises in Isaiah. When I first moved to California from the Midwest, I did not know anything about waiting. I lived in a town where when you went to the bank, you were always first or second in line. You never waited. You went to the grocery store, there was always a checkout open for you. I came to Southern California, and what an introduction to a new way of life. Everywhere you went, you waited. You waited at the ATM. You waited at the stores. You waited to get your driver's license. You waited for everything. And most of all, you waited in restaurants. I remember during that time, someone gave me a little piece of advice that went like this. When you go to a restaurant, you wait to get in. After you get in, you wait to be seated. After you're seated, you wait for the menu. After you get the menu, you wait for the person to come and take your order. After they take your order, you wait for your food. Then you wait for the dessert menu, and then you wait for your dessert. Then you wait for your check. Then you wait to check out. And they have the audacity to call the person who presides over all of this the waiter. He's not the waiter, I'm the waiter. You see where I'm going with this? Waiting is hard, isn't it? And yet, listen to how the Word of God teaches us the benefits of waiting. I'm going to give you these five things. I can't spend much time on any of them, but they're so evident in these verses of Scripture. First of all, waiting results in perception. Psalm 25, 4 and 5. Notice what this says. Show me your ways, O Lord. Teach me your paths. Lead me in your truth and teach me. For you are the God of my salvation. On you I will wait all the day. Go back up to the top of that and notice what it says. Show me your ways, teach me your paths, lead me in your truth, and teach me. If you want God to show you his ways and lead you in truth and teach you, you have to learn to wait. Because waiting is the key to perception. Secondly, waiting results in protection. Our soul waits for the Lord. He is our help and our shield. For our heart shall rejoice in him because we have trusted in his holy name. Waiting results in protection. It calls upon us to wait in order that we might have the protection of the Lord. It refers to the Lord in this passage of Scripture as our shield. How many of you know that when you wait before the Lord, he helps to protect you from all the things that could come into your life and destroy your peace and keep you from being who he wants you to be? Thirdly, waiting results in perspective. Psalm 37, 7. This is an interesting verse. Waiting results in perspective. Rest in the Lord and wait patiently for him. Do not fret because of him who prospers in his way, because of the man who brings wicked schemes to pass. Do you know how to get over being all bent out of shape because of the people who are doing things wrong and seem to be profiting? Just wait on the Lord. Just get before the Lord and put it all in his hands, and he will help you to get perspective on life. And you will see that not everything that seems to be important at the present is ultimately important. Waiting will give you perspective. Notice fourthly, waiting results in provision. What a great verse in Lamentations. The Lord is good to those who wait for him. Do you want to go any further? I want to tell you something. When you learn how to wait on the Lord, his goodness becomes so evident in your lives. And finally, we're back to where we were at the beginning. Isaiah 40, 31, waiting results in power. But those who wait on the Lord shall renew their strength, and they shall mount up with wings like eagles. Five reasons for us to learn the discipline of waiting. It gives us perception and protection and perspective and provision and power. Are you with me? So how do we go about doing this? How do we learn how to wait on the Lord? Daniel Goleman wrote a very popular book, a highly influential book, in which he suggests that effectiveness in life is based less on cognitive intelligence than emotional intelligence. In fact, the book is called Emotional Intelligence. He explains how people with amazingly high IQs can live basically unproductive and unsatisfied lives, while some people with emotional intelligence, relational intelligence, usually thrive. He continues by saying that at the heart of emotional intelligence is the ability, watch this, to delay gratification and not live at the mercy of impulse. The most celebrated example of what's become known as the marshmallow test is included in his book, and this is the marshmallow test. A four-year-old is in a room with some marshmallows, and he is told that the experimenter has to run an errand. But if the four-year-old can wait until the person returns, he can have two marshmallows. If he wants to eat right now, he can, but he only gets one. Now, that dilemma will try the soul of any four-year-old kid, and it will probably try the soul of many adults you and I know. In this experiment, kids developed all kinds of strategies to enable them to wait. They would sing songs, they would tell themselves stories, they would play with their fingers, and one of the kids actually bent down and started licking the table. A Stanford University research team tracked these children for many years. Now, I want you to listen to this. And those four-year-olds who were better able to wait grew up to be more socially competent, better able to cope with stress, and less likely to give up under pressure than those who could not wait. On the other hand, the marshmallow grabbers grew up to be more stubborn and indecisive, more easily upset and frustrated, and more resentful about not getting enough in life. No wonder Goleman summarized his study by calling the ability to wait the master aptitude in life. The ability to wait. Now, this is a message that sounds really strange to us today. We are a generation of fast food, instant gratification, buy now, pay later people. Waiting for anything doesn't sell well in today's society. We want it all, and we want it now. But it might serve us well to stop for just a moment and examine what is happening to us. The Bible, both by precept and personal illustration, points us in a different direction. It's a direction that slows us down so that we can arrive at our destination and actually enjoy the journey. When we are in a big hurry, we need to find a way to slow down. When we feel the sense of panic growing within us, we need to transform our panic by a pause for strength. When we wonder how we will ever do it all, we need to wait just long enough for God's peace to reclaim our hearts. Sue Monk Kidd tells the story of taking a personal spiritual retreat at a monastery, going out by the water and trying to be still, trying to just be there and wait and listen and be present. She said it only lasted for a few seconds before everything in her rose up in rebellion. The need to get moving, get something done, read a book, act, solve something. And it overpowered her, and she got up and walked away. She said on her way back to her room, she noticed a monk, ski cap pulled over his ears, sitting perfectly still beneath a tree. He sat there for long minutes, as much as an hour, perfectly still and tranquil. Later, she sought him out, and she said, "How in the world can you be so still, just waiting there? I can't get used to the idea of doing nothing." He just laughed, and he said, "That's because you've bought into the cultural myth that when you're waiting, you're doing nothing." Then he looked her in the eye, and he said, "When you're waiting, you're actually doing the most important something there is. You're allowing your soul to grow up. If you can't be still and wait, you can't become what God created you to be. They that wait upon the Lord shall renew their strength." And waiting, unfortunately, has to be done in silence, which is another problem for most of us. We are uncomfortable with anything that causes everything to be totally still. And I've had to examine my own heart in this. I like to hear music. I play it in my car and I play it in my office. I'm beginning to realize that that can become a distraction sometimes from just being alone. You know, Isaiah 30:15 puts it this way, class. "For thus says the Lord God, the Holy One of Israel, in returning and rest you shall be saved. In quietness and confidence shall be your strength." In quietness and in confidence shall be your strength. This is God's formula. It is definitely not the world's formula.
6: And the psalmist in Psalm 46:10 puts it this way, "Be still and know that I am God." Wayne Oates has written these words, "Silence is not native to my world. Silence, more than likely, is a stranger to you and to your world, too. If you and I ever have silence in our noisy hearts, we're going to have to grow it. You can nurture silence in your noisy heart if you value it, if you cherish it, and if you are eager to nourish it." Silence is hard to come by these days, is it not? But without silence, we can't have the discipline of waiting. And we wait before God, and we are certain that God is in what we do, and we follow Him, and we find peace. Well, we've looked at the symbol of courageous strength, which is soaring like an eagle. And we've looked at the secret to it, which is waiting. Now, I want you to notice the source of it, and the source of strength is God. Going all the way back up to the beginning of our text, notice, "Have you not known? Have you not heard? The everlasting God, the Lord, the creator of the ends of the earth, neither faints nor is weary. His understanding is unsearchable. He gives power to the weak, and to those who have might, he increases strength." My friend, if you're going to wait on somebody, here's somebody pretty good to wait on. Amen? Notice, in this little verse, you have a compendium of theological truth. The attributes of God scream out at us from every line in the text. He is eternal, the everlasting God. He is sovereign, the Lord. He is omnipotent, the creator of the ends of the earth. He is immutable. He never faints or is weary. He is omniscient. His understanding is unsearchable. He is merciful. He gives power to the weak, and he is gracious. He increases strength to those who already have might. So, my friend, what Isaiah is saying is this: if you will just cool your jets a little bit, kick back, get alone, be silent, and wait on the eternal, sovereign, omnipotent, immutable, omniscient, merciful, gracious God, he will get you where you need to go without all your flapping. Amen? That's what Isaiah wants us to understand. We are flappers by nature. God wants us to soar like eagles. And the way we learn to soar is by waiting before Almighty God, listening to his voice through his word, and having silence in our hearts so that we can separate all of the noise and the static and hear God, and we get centered on him. Pick out sometime, someplace, somewhere, every day, and get silent before God. And just read something from his word and let it soak into your heart. Push everything else out of the way. And just sit quietly before the Lord. The first day you do it, the first 2 minutes will seem like you've been there for 30 minutes. But as you get more accustomed to it, and you begin to sense the peace that floods over your heart, you will discover that it will start to transform into tranquility what has before been stress that is so debilitating to all of us. So, are you soaring? Do you want to? I've done a lot of reading about birds. I'm not a bird fan, but I've learned a lot about birds. And I have a feeling that either we will take this truth from the Word of God and learn it cognitively, or God teaches it to us experientially. And we're all in the business of learning things experientially, but let me just give you a little lesson from the eagles that will help you understand what I'm talking about. In an article called The Way of the Eagles, Bill Britton writes this: "There is much we can learn about our heavenly calling as we consider what the Bible says about eagles. The book of Deuteronomy tells us how the young eagle gets his introduction to the practice of soaring in the heavens. Now watch carefully. Deuteronomy 32:11. "As an eagle stirs up its nest, hovers over its young, spreading out its wings, taking them up, carrying them up on its wings, so the Lord alone led them." Now watch this. Deuteronomy says that the mother eagle stirs up her nest, flutters over her young, spreads abroad her wings, and bears them up on her wings. Now let's assume that we're watching this process, and the time has come when the young eagle must leave the nest and strike out on his own. Guess what? He doesn't want to do that. He's real comfortable in this nest. He looks down from the dizzying heights of the mountain peak where the nest is, and he's not even close to being ready to try any new adventuresome, dangerous enterprises. So the mother eagle begins making things uncomfortable for him in the nest. She stirs it up. The nest is so soft, so safe, so comfortable, and he is satisfied to remain there, and none of this business of trying out your wings is even in his vocabulary. So the mother eagle stirs up the nest. She tears up his soft bed of downy. She breaks the twigs until the jagged ends stick out. In other words, she begins to make life very miserable for him in the place that once was so very safe. Is it possible, my friend, that God is doing that with you? Let me just interject. Have you gotten so comfortable that you were unwilling to step out in faith and trust God for anything new? Let him get under your wings and help you to soar. Has the word adventure disappeared from your vocabulary? Maybe God is really trying to test you and push you out of this nest of comfort so that you can go and do something you never dreamed of ever doing before. Now, unfortunately, stirring up the nest doesn't always work for the eaglet. What happens next is the eagle doesn't leave the torn up nest, so the mother eagle begins to flutter over her young. Now, what this means is she begins beating him up with her wings. These are the wings under which she protected him at first, but now they have become his greatest enemy. And to escape these terrible wings, the eaglet climbs to the side of the nest, and as the mother eagle spreads her wings abroad, he hops on her back. See the mother eagle as she soars high into the sky with the little eagle hanging on for dear life. High up above the clouds she goes, and suddenly, without warning, she dives out from under the little eagle, leaving him hanging in the air on nothing. He screams with fear as he tumbles through the air, but instinctively his wings stretch out and he begins to catch a little bit of the air. Down, down, down he falls as his untried wings fail to function enough to hold him up. When he looks like all hope is lost, he's about to crash into the rocks below, the mother eagle swoops under him and bears him up on her wings. Back to the heights of heaven they soar, but just as he thinks all is well and he is sitting on the top of the world, the bottom drops out again. This time wings begin to operate a little better, become a little stronger, until finally he learns how to catch the currents and soar by himself, no longer needing the mother to catch him from falling. My friends, God is in the business of transforming us from hummingbirds to eagles. He will stop at nothing. His purpose is clear. His children are eagles in the making. And I want to ask you today, where are you in the process? Are you comfortable in the nest? Are you sitting on the edge of the nest, or are you in a free fall from the back of the mother eagle? Are you starting to soar just a little bit as you have begun to learn to trust him? Let me tell you what really this is all about. It's about trusting him. Waiting, listen to me, is trusting. Waiting is saying, Lord God, I trust you. I'm waiting upon you. I'm believing in you. I'm going to let you guide my life and direct me. I'm turning all that I am over to you. I fully surrender to you, and I will soar on the winds of your spirit to wherever you want me to go. It's trusting. Not long before his death, Henry Nouwen wrote a book called Sabbatical Journeys. He writes about some friends of his who were trapeze artists. They were called the Flying Rodellas. The Rodellas once told Nouwen, there's a special relationship between the flyer and the catcher on the trapeze. The flyer is the one that lets go, and the catcher is the one that catches. As the flyer swings high above the crowd on the trapeze, the moment comes when he must let go. He arcs into the air. His job is to remain as still as possible and wait for the strong hands of the catcher to pluck him from the air. One of the flying Rodellas told Nouwen, the flyer must never try to catch the catcher. The flyer must wait in absolute trust. The catcher will catch him, but he must wait. That is the lesson God has been teaching me and teaching some of you. They that wait upon the Lord shall renew their strength. Are you willing to find some silence and some quietness to wait upon God, to put your hope in him and your trust in him, to reject the frenzied alternative of the culture in which we live? I can find peace in my heart when everything is crazy all around me, because I know the God who is everlasting, the God who's the creator of the heavens and the earth, whose wisdom is unsearchable. And through my waiting upon him and my relationship with him, he has put a quiet center in my life that gives me peace in the midst of the frenzy. Wow. It works. But you got to try it. And that's my challenge to you today.
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The Lord is good, a stronghold in the day of trouble, and he knows those who trust in him. 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

0: Imagine this. You're standing in front of your home, or at least what's left of it. A tornado ripped through. Everything's gone.
1: You're in shock. You have no idea where to begin. Everything you've worked so hard for is gone. You don't even have something as simple as a toothbrush.
0: And then someone hands you a blessing bucket. It's simple. A 5-gallon bucket filled with the things that you need to make it through the first few days.
1: Toiletries, first aid supplies, a flashlight, a personal note, a Bible.
0: And you know what most people say? They say it wasn't just what was in the bucket. It was that someone cared.
1: This is why we're asking you to give today. Each blessing bucket costs about $35 to fill.
0: You give, and the bucket is delivered straight into a community and into the hands of someone who's gone through the worst day of their life.
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6: 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The Lord your God in your midst, the Mighty One, will save. 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He will quiet you with His love. He will rejoice over you with singing. 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
1: Psalm 30 begins with the words, "I will extol you, O Lord." Verse 1 reads like this, "I will extol you, O Lord, for you have drawn me up and have not let my foes rejoice over me."
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1: Extol isn't a word we use much anymore. It means to lift up or to praise highly. David lifts the name of God high because God lifted him from the depths. God has rescued him from some circumstance that was near death. He healed him from an illness that had him with one foot in the grave. That's what Sheol and the pit refer to, the place of the dead. David was on the brink of death, and God lifted him out. So now he will lift God up in praise. God saves, he rescues, he heals, he restores, he lifts from the darkest pits. That phrase, "drawn me up," describes lifting a bucket from a well, from the pitch black and the muck to the light of day and of hope. This is how God worked for David. It is how he worked repeatedly for Israel throughout the Old Testament. And it is how he works for you and me because he is an unchanging God, constant in his goodness. God saves circumstantially, rescuing us from suffering, illness, and danger. Not always this side of heaven, but more often than we even recognize. Just consider all the awful things that haven't happened to you. He preserves our lives. And God saves ultimately, eternally, through Jesus, the truest, deepest fulfillment of this psalm and all the others. He lifts us out of life's dark places, and he lifts us into the bright hope of eternal life with Christ.
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0: Imagine this. You're standing in front of your home, or at least what's left of it. A tornado ripped through. Everything's gone.
1: You're in shock. You have no idea where to begin. Everything you've worked so hard for is gone. You don't even have something as simple as a toothbrush.
0: And then someone hands you a blessing bucket. It's simple, a 5-gallon bucket filled with the things that you need to make it through the first few days.
1: Toiletries, first aid supplies, a flashlight, a personal note, a Bible.
0: And you know what most people say? They say it wasn't just what was in the bucket, it was that someone cared.
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0: You give, and the bucket is delivered straight into a community and into the hands of someone who's gone through the worst day of their life.
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0: Thanks for listening to Joy FM. Heard on over 30 stations, including WXRI Winston-Salem, WODY Fieldale, WTTX Appomattox, WTJY Ashboro, W272B in Sanford, WRFE Chesterfield, WJYJ Hickory, W261 AP Kings Mountain, WTCF HD2 Wardensville, WKNV Fairlawn Blacksburg, WRAA Luray, WKGM Smithville Hampton Roads, WKDI Denton, WDAV HD3 Davidson, WCFM Narrows, WLXN Lexington. 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
1: Hi, this is Wendy, your host for Community Matters here on Joy FM, and today we're going to be talking about Alzheimer's awareness. I have the CEO of the Alzheimer's Association, Ms. Catherine Lambert. She's going to be sharing some information about a disease that affects over 55 million people worldwide. So thank you so much, Ms. Lambert, for being here with us today and sharing information on the Alzheimer's Association.
2: Thank you, Wendy. I'm happy to be here.
1: The first thing I always ask everybody, just tell us a little bit about yourself and how you got involved with the association.
2: So I joined the Alzheimer's Association as a staff member about 11 and a half years ago. Before that, though, I came to know the association actually through a Rotary meeting. They were presenting about who the association was, and we had been kind of concerned about my dad, so it resonated a little bit. And from there, I went to one of their programs, Know the 10 Signs, and just from there, that's how I became involved with them before I ever joined the staff. But all of us have a personal connection, and if we don't today, given the prevalence of this disease, likely we will have someone we love impacted by it in the future. It is a privilege every day to get to work with families and walk on this journey with them, but really exciting to be in a place that we are also talking about ways that all of us can be looking to maybe reduce risk. All of us can be talking about early and accurate diagnosis. So the conversation has really changed in those 11 years, and there's a lot of hope, and that's exciting.
1: 55, this number just blew me away. 55 million people, and that's just worldwide. Can you break down that number for us here in the United States and maybe even North Carolina?
2: Sure, because it's such a big number, it's hard to wrap your brain around what that is. And so in the United States, there are 7 million Americans living with Alzheimer's, and it's a leading cause of death within our country. In North Carolina, we're a state with around 11 million people, and in North Carolina alone, there are 210,000, over 210,000 people living with the disease. So large number, but when you think about this disease, it's not just the individual living with the disease, it is the caregivers that are so deeply impacted as well. And you start adding that up, that's probably about another close to 400,000 people in our state who are providing care to their loved ones, which brings that total almost to 600,000 people of 11 million in our state. And that's today. That's not those who have been impacted in the past or who might be on their path to a diagnosis now. If it is not in your family, it is no doubt in your faith community. It is no doubt on your street and in your neighborhood.
1: That's a lot of numbers right there. Like you said, it could be your neighbor, could be someone in your church, someone you work with. You never know.
2: And I think too, when you look at the trajectory of this disease, 2050 seems a long way away, but it's really not that far around the corner.
1: True.
2: And so without something, and there could be something that comes into the picture between now and 2050 that really changes the trajectory of this disease, a treatment or a breakthrough in science. But without that, the numbers are expected to double by 2050. You know, it's a huge number now. It will continue to grow. And North Carolina is a little disproportionately impacted by this disease. If we know that being 65 and older is one of the greatest risk factors, we are seeing a growth in the state of North Carolina in that population. We will be a little disproportionately impacted by it. And when we talk about prevalence in Forsyth County, we look at individuals 65 and older, though there are many people diagnosed younger than 65. This is just what the data point is. Its prevalence is about a little over 12% for folks 65 and older who are living with this disease in Forsyth County.
1: So that's like a little over 12% of the 65-year and older population.
2: Correct.
1: Just had to get that in my head for a split second, because that 12%, that's a lot when you're considering just one group of people.
2: Absolutely it is.
1: So you kind of answered my other question. I had a curveball question for you, because as you were talking, it made me think about it. So the age group, that is mainly affected by Alzheimer's are those who are 65 and up. Are they showing any signs of things earlier than that?
2: Absolutely. So, I mean, the number one risk factor is something we all have, and that's a brain. The number two risk factor has always been talked about as age, so 65 and older. But it's not just a disease that's impacting our seniors. We are seeing a growing number of individuals under the age of 65. We often hear that referred to as younger onset. I believe we will see more of that because the reality is, in the past, you know, if there's not an effective treatment, if there's not something that can change the course of the disease, maybe people are a little in denial about having a conversation with their medical provider or with their loved one, or if we've dismissed this as, oh, it's a part of normal aging. And absolutely, all of us, you know, we cognitively decline. I read something, you know, starting at the age of 30, which is just depressing given that I'm far past the age of 30, but we're not as sharp each year. That's just a normal fact of aging. But this is different. This is different than normal aging. And so I think we've dismissed it or we've waited until symptoms are so obvious that, you know, a grandchild is saying, well, why doesn't my grandmother call me by the right name? And if we're truly talking about when signs and symptoms start, we're probably talking in some of those cases 15, 20 years prior that were dismissed. Well, now that we do have, not many, but we have the beginning of treatment, those are only effective in that earliest stages. Think about a different disease. Think about skin cancer. If any of us were to see a spot on our arm, we wouldn't wait 2 years before we went to get it checked out.
1: Right.
2: We would go sooner because we know that that gives us the most option, either peace of mind that it's nothing or potential treatments at that earliest stage. That's where we need to get to with this disease. When we're seeing changes in our cognition, that we're talking to our health providers and, you know, maybe with some reassurance, you're not sleeping well or you're just really distracted and that's why your memory is. Maybe it's around hormonal changes. It can be any of those things. But if we have that conversation, we can also get to testing sooner, which gives us far more treatment options down the road.
1: It's important to have that conversation. Speaking of being younger and trying to figure out if it could be a hormone thing or just be, you're just really, really busy. And I had a friend that forgot something that we reminded him of all day. He still forgot. We were at church for 40 minutes, bless his heart, and he still had forgotten that he was supposed to be there with us, which incidentally, I told him I was having this conversation with you today and he's in his 30s. But a lot of people think that it's just dementia. It's a sign of just getting older. Can you tell us what the difference is, or is there a common ground between dementia and Alzheimer's?
2: Let me kind of unpack that in two different answers. What you ask is probably one of the most common questions I get asked is, what is the difference between Alzheimer's and dementia? So if you think of dementia kind of as an umbrella term, so much like if we're talking about animals like dogs and cats and zebras, okay, animal is that umbrella term the way dementia is. Then underneath that, you're going to have Alzheimer's, you're going to have frontotemporal, you're going to have vascular dementia, you're going to have dementia that might be due to Parkinson's or Huntington's. Those are going to be those pieces, much like dog or cat or zebra come down from the umbrella of animal. But Alzheimer's is going to be more like cat or dog. It's more common. In most people, many people we're seeing a mix of dementias. And what I would say is this is that umbrella term that really talks about cognitive conditions that impair thinking. They impact daily life. They impact independent function. It can also be behaviors. I mean, some people, everybody thinks memory. Sometimes it's around judgment or executive function, that ability to kind of manage ourselves and our world around us, paying bills, that sort of thing. So that's the difference. It's a specific type versus the overarching umbrella term.
1: So it's kind of like cancer. You have like skin cancer, you have breast cancer, you have lung cancer. So it's kind of similar like that.
2: That's exactly correct.
1: What can we be looking for? I know you had talked about it. You mentioned it briefly. What are signs and symptoms that we need to be looking for in ourselves and or in and around our loved ones?
2: So you were talking about your friend who forgot something. And I think we can all relate to that. I mean, I'm grateful that I now have a key fob and don't have to physically use my keys because I constantly lost my keys and was worried, oh my goodness, is this the beginning? So first thing is looking at things that are departures from the norm for someone. So for example, someone who's a wonderful baker that all of a sudden none of their recipes work out. I'm not talking about once, but I'm talking about, you know, you go to the meal and you think, oh, these brownies are really salty. Why is there so much salt? I mean, just things that no one's going to worry if my baking goes downhill because it's never been a strength for me. Someone that's been great at math and science. This is actually a warning sign for, this was my first sign with my dad. Dad was an engineer. He was my math and science parent growing up. And he was struggling one day to figure out the tip on a bill. And I just thought that's so unusual because he was so quick with that. And he really struggled. And I thought, that's odd. Again, doesn't mean it is something. It's just when you get that little trigger of, that's odd. That's when I would say to start looking more closely. So when you look at these 10 signs, and this is a program we offer, you can go to our website and see just the 10 warning signs. You can also actually go through a longer version that goes more in depth in these, but it's challenges in planning or solving problems, difficulty completing familiar tasks for someone. So think about a morning routine. If somebody's not being reminded, can they still get through that morning routine? Confusion with time or place. And I got to be honest, no one's going to ever worry. But I'd never know what day of the week it is. I feel like I need a plate that says it's Monday or it's Tuesday, but get really confused about seasons or really confused, like, okay, it's August and somebody's talking about Christmas being right around the corner. I mean, and it will feel like it is because it will be here before long.
1: Right.
2: Truly being confused about that. Visual images, spatial relationships for some people. Sometimes it's problems with words when they write or when they speak. So maybe they can't come up with the word for watch, but they point to it or they call it something different that describes it, but it's not that. Those are things to be looking for. Misplacing things happens to all of us, but usually we're able to think about what was I doing? Or you go into a room, I do this all the time, and you think, why am I here? When you go back to where you were, you're like, that's right, that's what I was going to do.
1: Yeah.
2: Decreased or poor judgment. So scams are so on the rise, particularly targeting our seniors, and they're good. I mean, they're easy to fall for, but someone who is exercising some poor judgment, they're spending money differently, they have fallen for a scam or two, those are sometimes signs. And then just withdrawal or changes in mood and personality. I would say that this is a great shopping list, if you will, if you're worried about how to have a conversation about yourself or with a loved one. You can take these 10 signs, write down some examples, and use that as an opening conversation with the medical professional to say, I know these are the 10 signs, and I'm not just losing my keys every once in a while. Like, I'm really struggling to balance my checkbook and I never have before. I'm really struggling with getting around town and I've lived here my whole life. You know, whatever that might be, it's a great conversation starter.
1: And I hate bringing up my friend. He knows how to play the guitar. So it's kind of one of those things, like if all of a sudden he can't figure out how to play his guitar anymore.
2: What has somebody been, you know, I'll use names as an example. In my 30s, I could meet people and tell you their name immediately. And I'll be honest, now I struggle every once in a while if we're having a conversation to come up with the right name or the title of a book. But about 45 minutes from now, I would be able to come up with that name because my brain is still working on it. I equate it to like a file cabinet. The older we get, the harder, there's so much stuff in that file cabinet.
1: Yes, exactly.
2: It just takes longer to sort through it. This is an unscientific analogy. But eventually, it finds it. And if it's truly dementia or Alzheimer's, the brain isn't working on it past that conversation, if that makes sense.
1: It does make sense. Because being on a Christian radio station, you listen, you hear a lot of Southern gospel songs, of course. And I listen to it at home and listen to it in my car. And every now and then, a song will pop into my head and I'm sitting there going, I know this song. Like, I know the title. I can actually see the album cover or even the people who sing it. But I cannot think of the song until I have to get on the computer, look up recently played, and I'm like, oh, that I knew that.
2: Exactly. I think the biggest thing is to be aware of these symptoms. I mean, again, absolutely all of us lose some cognition, lose some ability to process information as quickly the older we get. But this is disruptions or radical changes from how someone has behaved and acted. And I would say it's more than once. Have that in the back of your head, but have the conversation early. My mother is 82 and she moved and I noticed some cognition change. And I just asked her, I said, are you at all concerned? And she said, I am. Well, you know what? It was a big upheaval after 50 years moving. And about a month in, things kind of returned to normal, but it was a conversation. Are you concerned about anything? Have you noticed any changes? And those are hard conversations to have.
1: Yeah.
2: And we can actually help with that. We have a 24-hour a day, 7-day a week helpline. You can call and say, I'm worried about my spouse. I'm worried about my parents. And I don't know how to start that conversation.
1: And what is that website that they can go to get this information?
2: So you can go to alz.org/North Carolina. So alz.org/North Carolina. And that 24-hour-a-day, 7-day-a-week helpline is 1-800-272-3900.
1: I like the fact that you have that phone number, because sometimes it is hard to have those hard conversations, to have a lifeline like that to help get the ball rolling and help you get more comfortable having it is such a blessing.
2: It is. And I think, you know, it's you could be on this journey and have everything figured out, and then something changes. And so maybe you need a local resource recommendation, list of in-home care, a list of neurologists, maybe a list of residential communities. It's that referral piece. It's also maybe you find yourself in a crisis. Your loved one has progressed in the disease and, you know, has had a behavioral reaction and you need immediate help and it's 2 o'clock in the morning. And
1: right.
2: That is also, I heard folks who, you know, in our local community who have talked about, one in fact said the other day, the helpline literally saved my life when I was as a caregiver at the end of my emotional rope, and they saved my life. Everyone may not have that game-changing, life-changing experience with them, but it is a resource round the clock, every single day. Holidays often tend to be a time. I know I previously said that seems far away, but it will be here before we know it.
1: It is.
2: And holidays, a lot of times adult children are seeing their parents for the first time in a while. And so you may talk, you know, either on the phone or maybe through some online mechanism, but being in their space, and maybe you're seeing a buildup of, not hoarding, but a collection of things you've not seen before, or lots of old food in the refrigerator, or you're with them for a longer period of time. Sometimes we see a spike actually in calls at the holidays for that very reason. When we spend longer periods of time with folks, we start to see more things that maybe in a short phone call, a short exchange, we don't pick up on.
1: So you've already been talking about the caregivers, which is wonderful, because if you think of the huge numbers of people that are diagnosed with Alzheimer's, hopefully they do have somebody who is walking beside them. Other than some of the behavioral changes that you've talked about and having the hard conversations as well, what are some other challenges that caregivers face when they're taking care of their loved one?
2: You know, being a caregiver is difficult for anything. I have been a caregiver through cancer. I've been a caregiver through a journey with dementia as well. Caregiving, simply put, is difficult. I do think it's more difficult in the Alzheimer's and dementia space, because as your loved one progresses, the independence, you know, is reduced as the disease progresses, and more of that burden falls to caregivers. And so one of the biggest things is, you know, knowing you're not alone. So we talked about that 24-hour-a-day, 7-day-a-week helpline, but also what can we be doing? If we know someone on this journey as a caregiver, there is a tremendous amount of stress. There was a study done where the caregivers talked about the increased level of emotional and physical stress they were under. Often they are working, they're employed. So about 60% of caregivers are actually employed in the past year. And that's necessitated massive work change schedules. So over 57% said they went in late, left early, or took time off. 16% had to take a leave of absence. Some even end up, you know, retiring early, which creates, in many cases, financial burdens for the family when that work or maybe that insurance piece is not there. The cost of this disease is significant. Lifetime cost of care with someone with dementia is estimated at more than $400,000.
1: Wow.
2: And about 70% of those costs are currently borne by family caregivers in the form of unpaid caregiving and out-of-pocket expenses. It is a cost-prohibitive thing for many, many people to be able to bring in paid care, so they're having to provide that unpaid. So a lot of caregivers are ignoring their own health during this. Studies have shown increased mortality rates in caregivers because they have ignored things that maybe normally they would have taken care of themselves. It is a tough journey with lots of lasting implications. And so one of the most important things is not being alone, knowing where resources are, but then as a community, you know, maybe it's your church, maybe it's your neighborhood, maybe it's your workplace or some other group where, you know, folks can begin to find ways they can help. You're going to the grocery store. Can you call that person and say, I'm going to the grocery store. What can I pick up for you while I'm there? My children, a lot of times we have sandwich caregivers, caregiving for a parent, but they have children still at home. I'm taking the kids to gymnastics. Can I take yours as well? Just those little things can give a true lifeline to someone. And the other piece I would say, we talked earlier about knowing a symptom, is sometimes when folks withdraw from activities when they've been highly engaged before. This can become a very isolating disease, not only for the individual living with, but also caregivers. Maybe there is insecurity about taking your loved one somewhere because you don't don't know what they're going to say or do. Or sometimes those invitations stop coming because people think, well, I won't know how to talk to Bill in this new state. Have that conversation. Give, if you're the caregiver and you've been invited to something, let them know where your loved one is in the journey. Let them know topics that are great for this person to talk about. Help it be something that everybody becomes more comfortable with.
1: And it's still engaging for the person suffering from Alzheimer's.
2: Exactly. And really working to not be isolated and building as big of a network as you can to support.
1: I'm thinking of the emotional support that would be needed. There's a gentleman that just popped into my head as we were talking, and he's taking care of his sweet wife and with Alzheimer's, and he was able to care for her and take care of her. And then it got to the point where, you know, he can no longer do it himself. And so he had to have assistance. Just that alone probably takes a toll on your mind because, you know, I'm taking care of them. This is my wife for 60 some years. And now I'm having to let somebody else take care of her. And I can only imagine the emotional impact of that.
2: Absolutely. I mean, there's a tremendous, you know, relationship change as we become caregivers. You know, often in a parent-child relationship, those roles get reversed. You know, in a spouse relationship where you've gone from kind of that intimate partner relationship to one of caregiving for the other one, those things can create significant emotional stress. As we try to let individuals retain as much independence as possible, mm-hmm. what's that right amount of independence that, so that they are safe and secure, but also still as independent as they can be? So we also have some what I would call micro learnings, a couple minutes on our website about some of those topics to help people go through those. One of the other really neat new things that we have is an app called My Alls, ALZ Journey, Android and iPhone. And it was actually created by individuals, or input was given from individuals who are living in the early stages of this disease. And you're able to go in and have a personalized journey from diagnosis, but there's a caregiver companion piece as well. And we're trying to create some of those connections, some of the both for the caregiver and the person living with the disease, and a appropriate flow of information for that individual as they go through it. So we're trying to meet those needs and reduce some of that emotional stress for folks.
1: It sounds like you have amazing resources. Listeners, their website is alz.org. You can go to this website and look up all this information that she is talking about. Look for what you need. It is okay to ask for help. And if you need that extra emotional support, if you need that extra support, look up the various resources and things that there may be something that jumps out at you and that can really help you as you go through this, whether you are diagnosed with Alzheimer's or whether you're a caregiver. There's all kinds of information on their website for you. Well, we're running out of time a little bit, Ms. Lambert, but I really enjoy talking with you. And so I know we have a little bit more information about Alzheimer's awareness, and I was hoping I could just invite you back next week and so that we can discuss a little bit more about it.
2: That would be great. Thank you very much.
1: Listeners, we've learned the difference between Alzheimer's and dementia, how many people that it has affected, and the warning signs. We discussed about caregivers. And again, their website is alz.org. So I encourage you to go on there. We will come back next week with Ms. Lambert, and we will learn a little bit more about the research for Alzheimer's and maybe some of the treatments that they have out now. Looking forward to talking to you again, Ms. Lambert, for next week.
2: Looking forward to it.
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0: Nahum 1:7. The Lord is good, a stronghold in the day of trouble. 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

0: Hi, this is Wendy. Have you ever wanted to honor or memorialize someone in a way that's both deeply personal and meaningful to others? 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

0: That's what the armor of the believer is meant to do for us. 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
1: Zephaniah 3:17. 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

0: There is a bright light on the horizon, and we have plenty of evidence for it. 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

0: Imagine this. You're standing in front of your home, or at least what's left of it. A tornado ripped through. Everything's gone.
1: You're in shock. You have no idea where to begin. Everything you've worked so hard for is gone. You don't even have something as simple as a toothbrush.
0: And then someone hands you a blessing bucket. It's simple. A 5-gallon bucket filled with the things that you need to make it through the first few days.
1: Toiletries, first aid supplies, a flashlight, a personal note, a Bible.
0: And you know what most people say? 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It was that someone cared.
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0: Well, a good Sunday morning to you. Brendan and Josh with you here on your Joy FM. You can hear my voice, Josh, a little scratchy from last night. We celebrated 250 years of our great nation.
1: Yeah.
0: Whew, man, first of all, good morning.
1: Good morning.
0: How are you feeling 24 hours or so after our celebration on 4th of July?
1: Man, I'm pumped.
0: Well, there's a tale of two ends here in the studio this morning.
1: Yeah, no, I mean, it was good. 250 years, man, we get to be here for the 250th anniversary of our nation.
0: That is very true.
1: And it is a blessing. God has blessed this country. Mm-hmm. And, you know, hey, it's not perfect. But you know what? There's still a whole lot to be thankful for.
0: Absolutely. Maybe Josh and I can find some type of product to keep us for the 500th anniversary or 500th.
1: We'll take our vitamins.
0: That's right. What'd you say?
1: We'll take our vitamins.
0: That's right. That's right. Hey, we want to know what you did and how your experience was for the 250th celebration of our great nation. You can let us know here.
1: 888-985-6936.

0: every situation where we need courage, we need Christ. In every situation where we face trouble, we need the Savior. And here's the good news. In every situation that you read about in the Bible where problems present themselves, Almighty God presents Himself in the midst of it.
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0: You're listening to Joy FM. It's Josh here with Brendan. Hey, Brendan, so we were talking about 4th of July, what we did, although we really didn't get into what we did.
1: Right.
0: So let's talk about that. Now, for me and my family, we enjoyed our tradition of going to see the 4th of July parade in my hometown of Mount Airy, North Carolina. And one of my favorite things about it, you know, I used to go and focus on the parade itself.
1: Yeah.
0: Now I focus more on my kids watching it because I love the look. My little boy, Evan, he is two. He's at that age when he is just standing there when the trucks go by.
1: Yeah. And
0: just standing there with this expression of awe on his face.
1: Mm-hmm.
0: And man, I love it. How about you?
1: Yeah, and I want to touch on that as well. I feel like, honestly, 4th of July and celebrations like this really bring the kid out of you.
0: Yes, they do.
1: When you go back to those moments and you're sitting there watching parades or even that evening watching fireworks, you still feel like a kid at heart. And right before 4th of July, Meredith and I and you went to Denton Farm Park for the Old Threshers reunion. 56 years in a row they've did that, by the way. And they had like all these trains and tractors and stuff, and I felt like a kid at heart. So it's always so cool to have, and I know we say this a lot, the nostalgic feeling of something in our lives happen. But my wife and I, you know, this year we celebrated a little different. We didn't really do too much, because normally we would hang out with friends or family at a cookout or stuff. We went to eat with a good friend of mine and his wife and his newest baby, Ronnie. But we decided to kind of just hang back and just honestly just reflect, wow, what a blessing it is just to be here for this moment, you know, watching 250 years of this great nation grow, and just for you to be a small speck of that history of 250 years is always pretty cool. So what about you, friend? I know we asked it a little earlier before, but we want to ask you again, what were some of the things that you did over this weekend? You can let us know here in the studio at 888-985-6936.

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1: Nahum 1:7. The Lord is good, a stronghold in the day of trouble, and he knows those who trust in him. 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

Brendan and Josh with you here on your Sunday morning. Josh, again, we were celebrating 250 years of life, liberty, and the pursuit of happiness, which is kind of the big motto of this great country. And every time I think of the word freedom, of course, I think of this country being the land of the free, but I'll also think about spiritual freedom. You know, we walk through the day to day, we have all the things that do happen in our lives, and we kind of wonder if we're really free because we kind of feel stuck in a cycle.

Psalm 34:18, the Lord is near to those who have a broken heart, and saves such as have a contrite spirit. 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

0: You're listening to Joya Film. It's Josh here with Brendan. Brendan, you've had a busy week, my man.
1: It's been a little busy.
0: You have had a busy week. You've been filling in for Melody on the morning joy ride.
1: Mm-hmm.
0: So what was that like? Because usually you're in the evenings.
1: Yeah.
0: So, I mean, the complete opposite time slot. What was it like?
1: Well, you had to get your sleep schedule adjusted first, and that was a lot of fun. But honestly, it was kind of cool getting to hang out with, well, not necessarily a different audience, but more of a mass audience, because the morning show obviously has a lot of listeners at one time, whereas the evenings might not have as many. So it's pretty cool getting to talk to more friends of the ministry listening on the morning joyride, and also just getting a chance to just be me as I have been on the evening. So a lot of people aren't able to really listen in the evenings, so they get to hear me what I did on the morning joyride, which thankfully, you know, the morning joyride's still in good hands. Obviously, it's not burnt down or nothing. And I actually texted Melody that, because of course she is away and was away with her newest grandchild, Charlotte. So I was texting her little updates about here, and I was like, don't worry, the studio's not burning down. I'm keeping it controlled for the most part. So and she was very encouraging, saying you did great, everything was good. So that made me feel a little bit better. But yeah, it was really, really cool and had really a lot of fun. And I even brought you in for one show.
0: Yeah.
1: We were talking a little bit about National I Forgot Day. What did we even talk about?
0: I forgot.

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1: Have you ever wanted to honor or memorialize someone in a way that's both deeply personal and meaningful to others? 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

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Now this is what you look forward to. The weekend. You having fun yet? Hey, enjoy it. Relax. 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Then join the Morning Joy Ride first thing Monday morning and keep the good news constantly surrounding you. 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

0: Well, a good Sunday afternoon to you. It is Brennan and Josh with you here on your Joy FM. Josh, in the previous hour, we were talking about last week being a pretty busy week for myself, per se, but also for the entire Joy FM team, as Thursday, we had One Nation Under God with Ernie Haas and Signature Sound in High Point. Man, speechless still to this day. And it's been a few days now to recover from that and 4th of July and everything. What a night of faith and freedom it was.
1: It sure was. Packed house.
0: Mm-hmm.
1: I mean, packed. And Ernie and Signature Sound. Does it get any better, man? I mean, you had a night of worship, patriotism. We were celebrating America's 250th anniversary.
0: Yeah.
1: And I tell you, a highlight for me was when Ernie was on stage, he and the guys, and they were singing these patriotic songs. To fill you in, if you weren't there, hopefully you were there. But to fill you in, we gave everyone glow sticks.
0: Yeah, yeah.
1: Red, white, and blue.
0: Yeah, yeah.
1: And so there came a point, Ernie Haas and Signature Sound, they were singing these patriotic numbers, and we invited people to lift their glow stick, and just seeing this massive crowd waving their glow sticks, the red, white, and blue, a sea of it across the audience as they were singing about America, gives me chills.
0: Yeah, yeah. Absolute goose pimples is what I think. Yeah, I was just so excited, so thrilled for this amazing event. All that came to this amazing event, thank you so much for coming, hanging out, coming to say hey to us. I hope we weren't too running around too much, trying to make sure everything ran smooth. But look, hey, at the end of it all, we were just so thankful for God's goodness in that building. God was moving through that building. The spirit of just love and hope and encouragement. What an amazing night it was with Ernie Haas and Signature Sound. Again, I just got to thank the amazing sponsors that's made it all possible. Right Funeral Service, Awaken to Grace, which Pastor Chad Roberts had the chance to come up and speak to us before the concert even began. Moretz Wealth Management and Energized Electrical Service, thank you so much again for making that an amazing night for One Nation Under God.

0: That's what the armor of the believer is meant to do for us. It's meant to equip us and encourage us and strengthen us not to let life happen to us, but to take the initiative and go forward to do battle for Christ.
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0: You're listening to Joy FM. It's Josh here with Brendan. You know, Brendan, I was thinking the other day, I looked at the calendar and I saw that Wednesday was July 1st.
1: Mm-hmm.
0: Could not believe it.
1: I can't either still.
0: The older I get, I was saying on my show the other day, the older I get, the more I just hope the month we're in, as we get toward the end of the month, I hope it has 31 days because I do not want, time is moving too quickly.
1: Yeah.
0: I don't want the next month to come. But where I'm going with this is we are halfway through the year.
1: Wow.
0: It's hard to believe, isn't it?
1: It's crazy to think that already, you know, over halfway through the year, and I'm with you on that. I was going to say I'm with you on the calendar thing because sometimes I don't even know which month has 30 or 31 days. It's almost like a roulette kind of feeling out which one because, you know, certain bills or something is due at the end of the month. Well, which day is it? The 30th or the 31st? Don't know. Anyways, but yeah, it's just crazy to think that there's so many answered prayers that maybe have happened.
0: Yeah.
1: Maybe some things that haven't been answered yet, but overall, even through the last half of this year or over half of this year, God has remained faithful.
0: You know, I think about at the beginning of the year, things that I was praying for, hoping for, and sometimes God uses these months to teach us patience.
1: Mm.
0: But you pray for something, and maybe right now, friend, you're praying for something and you've been waiting. You were praying last year for it. Friend, keep praying until God gives you a definite no. Keep praying. Pray those big prayers because you never know what might change from one month to the next.

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0: One of the verses says this: What gift of grace is Jesus my Redeemer? There is no more for heaven now to give. He is my joy, my righteousness and freedom, my steadfast love, my deep and boundless peace. Now this is a beautiful and true verse, but there's a certain kind of person in this world who combines cynicism with pedantry, a particular kind of nitpicky contrarian. I am one of those people. This means that when I see lyrics like, "There is no more for heaven now to give," my instinct is to find all the exceptions. It is, after all, a statement of superlatives and totality. Heaven could not give more. Really? Nothing? Really? Nothing. When Jesus emptied himself by taking the form of a servant and being found in human form, he humbled himself by becoming obedient to the point of death, even death on a cross, as Philippians 2 tells us. He was the most that our Father in heaven could give. Jesus is the fulfillment of all promises. He is the resolution to all evil. He is salvation for all sinners who simply believe. He is our ongoing advocate and intercessor, bringing us close to our Father. And Jesus is the superlative who gently and inexorably smothers cynicism in love and beauty.
1: Author and speaker Barnabas Piper is a pastor at Emmanuel Nashville. For his books and resources, visit joyfm.org.

0: It's Brendan and Josh with you here on your Joy FM. Josh, there's new music on the horizon coming Tuesday. Mm. So excited for that. And I want to give a shout out, of course, to the music team that's made that possible, helping us find those great songs, voting on the songs, and helping shape the future for Joy FM for another 29 years to come. Now, here on the show the last few weeks, we played the newest one from Jason Crabb, his new rendition of Through the Fire with his daughter Ashley. And now we're going to change it up a little bit and get a new song in from one of our favorites, Joseph Habedank. Yeah. It's titled Ain't That the Truth.
1: Ain't That the Truth indeed. You know, it's from his album titled Autobiography. And I think that's fitting, Brendan, because this song really does tell his story. He's so good about putting his testimony in song. Mm-hmm. And this one's talking about not letting your past define you, because if you've been saved, you are a new creature, as 2 Corinthians 5:17 says. Therefore, if any man be in Christ, he is a new creature. Old things are passed away. Behold, all things are become new. And so maybe today you are weighed down by your past. The enemy tries to bring it up and say, hey, do you remember when? Friend, if God has forgotten it, it's time to move on and live freely in Christ. Embrace what he has ahead for you.
0: As the lyrics say in the song by Joseph Habedank, Ain't That the Truth, Josh. Here is this new song here by Joseph Habedank, Ain't That the Truth.

Zephaniah 3:17. The Lord your God in your midst, the mighty one, will save. He will rejoice over you with gladness. He will quiet you with his love. He will rejoice over you with singing. Joy FM.

0: Brendan and Josh with you here on your Joy FM. So, Josh, a little bit of news around my household. My wife and I, of course, are expecting a baby in December. And if you're calculating from the time we announced, or, you know, however long, all that to be said, we're a little over into the second trimester now, which at this point, you get through the first trimester, you know, you're excited. It's kind of like the honeymoon phase. Now it's more of the anticipation and getting everything ready, finances being saved, rooms being painted and putting little baby clothes and all that stuff in there. So I got to ask you, kind of like, y'all, this is where I go to Josh and ask live on air some life advice about this. Josh and Meredith and a lot of people here in the station I go to, and they're like my big brother, big sister figures. And I ask them all this fun little advice. So, Josh, when it comes to this anticipation, what is the greatest thing that you can do or I could do in this moment as we're waiting and having this anticipating feeling?
1: Ooh, I wish Meredith was here. Well, first of all, I've got to ask, have you put together the crib yet?
0: No.
1: That was the hardest part for me, putting together that thing in the nursery.
0: Yeah.
1: But just enjoy it, man. And we've talked about this before, because this is, like I've said before, this is going to be one of the best times of your life.
0: Mm-hmm.
1: But soak it in. If I could go back, now I have three kids, and each time we've been expecting, it's been different.
0: Yeah.
1: If I had the opportunity to go back and just relive a day from the first time we were expecting, which was with Evie, I would take it in a heartbeat. But because there's something about that first one, when there's that, I'm just going to be real. I can't say this is what you're feeling, but there is a little bit of fear of the unknown.
0: Yeah.
1: Although you do trust God, you know that it's going to be okay, whatever happens. But that excitement, just soak it in, man.
0: Mm.
1: Some of the best days of your life are about to happen.
0: Yeah, and that's kind of the fear of what you're saying. It's not fear of something. It's more the fear of just the waiting game. It's like, oh, everything's going too perfect right now, and Hannah's healthy. The baby's healthy. Hannah, my wife, by the way, is her name. It's just one of those things that I'm kind of feeling. It's like, okay, what's about to happen? What's going to, you know? That's the feeling. And I like that. And it's always good to know that we can put our trust in God, keep moving forward, and just figure out some YouTube instructions of how to build a crib and some paintings on the wall.
1: If you need help, I'm here. You know who to call.
0: Yes. Not Ghostbusters, Josh.

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0: Imagine this. You're standing in front of your home, or at least what's left of it. A tornado ripped through. Everything's gone.
1: You're in shock. You have no idea where to begin. Everything you've worked so hard for is gone. You don't even have something as simple as a toothbrush.
0: And then someone hands you a blessing bucket. It's simple, a 5-gallon bucket filled with the things that you need to make it through the first few days.
1: Toiletries, first aid supplies, a flashlight, a personal note, a Bible.
0: And you know what most people say? They say it wasn't just what was in the bucket, it was that someone cared.
1: This is why we're asking you to give today. 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
0: You give, and the bucket is delivered straight into a community and into the hands of someone who's gone through the worst day of their life.
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1: Psalm 30 verse 1 says, I will extol you, O Lord, for you have drawn me up and have not let my foes rejoice over me. David begins this psalm by praising God for lifting him from a dark place and saving him from near death. But he also says that God has not let my foes rejoice over me. There has always been a kind of person who enjoys watching others fall. David certainly had his enemies, a type of person who delights in the misery of others. Today we might call this the internet. But if we're honest, we find this inclination in our hearts too. It's why we're drawn to the public spectacle of celebrity divorce, or a documentary about the crash and burn of someone prominent, or the comment section on a YouTube video slandering some Christian leader. Sinful human nature delights in the downfall of others. But here, David reminds us that God protects his saints, those who trust in him, from that kind of malicious destruction. If we delight in the downfall of others, we are opposing God. But if we cling to God, he holds on to us. He saves us and preserves us from the attacks of those who oppose him.
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2: 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The Lord your God in your midst, the mighty one, will save. 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He will rejoice over you with singing. 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

0: Imagine this. You're standing in front of your home, or at least what's left of it. A tornado ripped through. Everything's gone.
1: You're in shock. You have no idea where to begin. Everything you've worked so hard for is gone. You don't even have something as simple as a toothbrush.
0: And then someone hands you a blessing bucket. It's simple, a 5-gallon bucket filled with the things that you need to make it through the first few days.
1: Toiletries, first aid supplies, a flashlight, a personal note, a Bible.
0: And you know what most people say? They say it wasn't just what was in the bucket, it was that someone cared.
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0: You give, and the bucket is delivered straight into a community and into the hands of someone who's gone through the worst day of their life.
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